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2: Good morning. You know, I just, since I walked in here this morning, I just feel the, not pressure, but just the weight of God's presence, you know, in this place. And man, it's an honor to be here. You know, Apostle Joe and Pastor Rena are two people that they're choice servants of God. And I'm blessed to be able to call them friends. And, you know, we go way back. And I feel honored to be called to be here. Some of you I've known a long time. Others you might get to know me for the first time today. It's like Pastor James, I think, man, he's this great man of God now. And it seems like he was a young man. Now he's got his own family. And I'm thinking, I feel old. Good thing I don't have hair. It'd be so gray, everybody would know how old I am, right? But God's good, and I really sense a prophetic word today. I'm going to try not to get into too many rabbit trails, but every song, man, just spoke a message. I feel like it's one of them days where you can just preach and preach and preach, but I'll keep conscious of the time today. But, you know, Restoration Church, I love the name, Restoration, and I really believe somebody in here or somebody watching me live stream today, restoration's a word for you. You've been away, you know, you can be away physically and you can be away in your heart, but God is a restorer. He's patient. Man, I've got to see a couple people in the last 3 or 4 weeks, just God, one person I prayed for 8 years away from God, just come, you know, come with a broken heart. I mean, you know, we all get broken sometimes, you know. I used to run this town, not run it. I used to run in this town. I used to carry a .44 mag with a 7 3/8 barrel, and I was a lot bigger then. I had hair, too, and an earring, and I was a pretty broken individual. And I think the last bar in this town that I worked at, I think it's still around, is Crockett's Lodge out in Star City. I worked there for a while. I was a doorman at the nicer places and a bouncer at the other places. And some people had VIP cards. I don't know what that meant. It definitely can't get you into heaven. But every time I come over here, I think of God's power and his grace in my life to take a broken person, you know, and set him ablaze for Jesus. And you know, I'm going to call this message this morning Kingdom Collision. Amen. Kingdom Collision. Because if you realize it or not today, evil in our culture is confronting us every day. We could say culture is confronting us, but it's not really culture. It's evil in the culture is confronting us. And it's nothing new to God. There's a blatant... See, I had a head-on collision with Jesus. And man, that's what changed me. I just ran headlong into him, not looking for him. But this... We sang that song, he moves mountains, he can move mountains, and he will again. He wants to move a mountain in your life today. But if we look at this, it's a blatant confrontation that we face. But I want you to know something. It's nothing new to God. It's nothing new. And I'm not here to point out everything that's wrong with society today, but I'm here to throw in some solutions. Because if God throws you in the mix this morning, you're part of the solution. If you decide that you want to have a kingdom collision, then become a Christian. Because when you become a Christian, you'll begin to see that there's definitely an upset between the kingdom of darkness and the kingdom of light. And the Lord just showed me some specific things out of the book of Daniel today, and I want to share them.

young man named Daniel. Anybody ever heard of Daniel? I don't assume everybody knows everybody in the Bible. I never do that, especially anymore. I don't assume we know all the Bible stories because we just don't, and that's okay. There's this guy named Daniel. He's 14 years old. And so this evil king was allowed to take over God's people because they didn't stand their ground. And they really didn't stand on the word. And so among the people that he takes, Daniel's one of them, and he had three friends. We know them as Shadrach, Meshach, and Abednego, right? But immediately, he tried to take God's best out of the people that were in captivity. And I can compare this to where we live today, that the kingdom of darkness is after the best. After our youth, after the ones with strength, after the ones with promise, after the ones with identity, after the ones with dreams and the ones with visions. That's the kingdom of darkness is after the people with dreams and visions and with a future and a hope. And so he was wanting to take the best, but he was wanting, bottom line, he was wanting, Nebuchadnezzar was wanting to steal their identity. And I'm big on identity. I preach on identity a lot. But he was wanting to take their identity, and the Lord began to show me three ways that culture is trying to change our identity. And let's go down to verse 4 in Daniel chapter 1. And these are just, it's one of the things like, awesome God, cool. Boom, boom, boom. Here it is. In verse 4, well, let's start verse 3. It says that then the king instructed Asphanez, the master of the eunuchs, to bring some of the children of Israel and some of the king's descendants and some of the nobles. He was after the best. And verse 4 says, young men in whom there was no blemish but good looking. He's not talking about you. Okay? Gifted in all wisdom, possessing knowledge and quick to understand, who had the ability to serve in the king's palace, and whom they might teach the language and the literature of the Chaldeans. And so when we look at this, the first thing, you can write this down if you're taking notes, the first thing, the way culture, the way Nebuchadnezzar tried to take their identity, the first thing he tried to do was take their minds. He tried to change what they were learning from that had come from God to be established in their life. He tried to take what was to come from God to be established in these young people's lives. He tried to take that and he tried to change their minds. I don't know about you, but in the evil and culture confronting the church today, the culture is trying to change our minds. It's trying to change what we believe and know is true and infallible. It's trying to make it infallible. It's trying to make it fallible, and it's trying to make it not right and not a standard and not foundational and not truth anymore. It's trying to change portions and twist portions of Scripture and change it and come after our minds. We're bombarded with evil in culture. We're bombarded with these things, and it's the same. This is nothing new to God. This is the same thing. My wife's grandfather was a minister, and before he died, he called us to his hospital bed. He called me and Sandy to pray over our ministry and bless it. And he had his finger like this all the time. And he said, Mike, you mark my words. There's going to be a day in your ministry. You're going to have to stand like Shadrach, Meshach, and Abednego. There's going to be a day and you're going to see it. I think that day is now. And so the first thing, they didn't teach God's word anymore. They tried to bring them the books. They tried to rewrite history. They tried to. I've been in Annapolis fighting for our schools in Maryland and talking about revisionist history. How many familiar with that term? There was a gentleman there I could listen to all day, but he was from the Holocaust Museum, and the senators, one of the senators down around Baltimore, stood and asked him to answer this question, and they said, should we write history the way it was, or should we change it?

0: They were getting ready to vote. We didn't even know about it. We were there to save the school, and they were having this vote before us, so we had to listen, which was, I believe it was a God thing. They were going to take out civics out of Maryland and history, rewrite it, and take out art and music. And we didn't even know they were voting on this. Anyhow, they lost. But this man stood up and he said, it's interesting you should ask this question. I speak at about 20 universities in the United States a year. And he's a World War II vet and a Holocaust survivor. And he said, the last university I was at, I got done telling about the Holocaust and my family and the Holocaust. And a young lady in the back raised her hand and stood up. And he said, yes, ma'am. And she said, you're a liar. And everything you said is wrong. There was no Holocaust. And he said, really? He said, where did you get your information? She said, the History Channel. And he said, ma'am, that's revisionist history you're talking about. And he went on, and I won't go into all of it, but he went on. I could listen to him all day, but he went on, and in the end, he told the senators on that floor, he said, and for these reasons, I declare you must tell history as it happened, not revise it to suit an ideology for this generation. But it's the very same thing Nebuchadnezzar did. He went after their minds. They gave him the books of the Chaldeans and tried to change their language. How many of you know they try even to change words, like the word tolerance? Oh, it's quiet in here. Thank you, Holy Ghost. I just, you know what? Tolerance, I was pretty decent in English, and I was taught that tolerance meant if Scott here, I have a disagreement, and I don't agree with him, I just tolerate his opinion, but I'm still his friend. It doesn't mean that I agree with his opinion. I just tolerate that he's got a stupid thought. Right? And I could say that to Scott because I've known him a long time and he probably does have a stupid thought once in a while. Okay? You like that, right? He probably knows I have a stupid thought once in a while. Okay? And we've known each other that long. But the reason I can pick on him is because I know him. But to me, that's tolerance, is I don't agree with you, okay? And I'm not going to agree with you, and you're not going to make me agree with you because I don't agree with you. It's not my morals. It's not my values. It's not my opinion. It's not truth to me. So tolerance means you can have your opinion, but don't try to push it on me. That's tolerance. Tolerance is not there's only one opinion, and if you disagree with that, you're wrong. So they were calling good evil and evil good. And it's the same today. People call good evil and evil good. It's a mind-changing thing. I believe I'm speaking prophetically to this nation today, that it's a mind-changing thing that's going on, just like Nebuchadnezzar did. Number two, let's go to verse 5. It says, and the king appointed for them a daily provision for the king's delicacies and the wine which he drank, and 3 years of training for them. Sound like college? So that at the end of that time, they might serve before the king. Notice that king has a little K. See, my king's got a big K. He's the king of all kings and the Lord of all lords. He is the king, right? Y'all agree with me? He's the king. And so that they might serve, they might bow down, they might lower themselves before the king, even though that's not what they believed when they went in. They believed in another God, the true and the living God, the God who moved mountains, the God who split seas, the God who delivered them from their enemies, the God who provided for them, the God who took care of them, the God whom they would meet, the eternal God, the living God, the true God. They tried to get them to not believe in him, but to serve and to come under another king. And so the second thing, you see, they appointed them daily provision of the king's delicacies. The next thing they tried to change after their mind was their diet, their food. Food to us in the New Testament represents our walk with God. They told Jesus in John 4, they said, he hasn't eaten all day. You know, what we got to get him some food. He said, hold on, you don't need to get me any food. He said, I got meat to eat that you don't know anything about. He already knew what he was eating. He already knew what his What would sustain him was the food from God. And as a matter of fact, he said that food is to do the will of my Father later on. So what they tried to do is they didn't want them to do the will of God anymore. They wanted them to serve their king. Nebuchadnezzar wanted him to serve him. They wanted to dow down God to be in a myth. They wanted to dow down God to be in for people who are weak, for people who are ignorant, for people who are unlearned, for people who don't believe in science, for people who don't believe in the things that culture believes in today. They wanted to dow down God to a little God. A little God, nonetheless, who can't save, who can't deliver, who can't bring fire out of heaven. A little God who you'll never stand before. You're going to stand before the living God. Nebuchadnezzar too. Right? So they went after their minds. I'm trying not to get excited yet, okay? They went after their minds. Then they went after their diet. They went after their food. They went after their walk with God. I'm going to tell you, this kingdom collision is after your walk with God. You know, we have to learn to fight. Our praise is a weapon, that song said. We have to learn to fight from the seven mountains where we go tomorrow and work. We're not to be weird and flaky, but we are to be kingdom people bringing the kingdom of God to earth. That people see the big K king. They see the one who is king. Amen. And the third thing, it says, now from among them, in verse 6, it says, now from among those, the sons of Judah were Daniel, Hananiah, Mishael, and Azariah. And to them, the chief of the eunuchs gave names. He gave Daniel the name Belshazzar. So the third thing he did was change their identity. You see, when I talk about a kingdom collision, the evil in this culture is after the identity of the Christian. First, he's after our minds. Then he's after our diet. And then he's after our very identity. I feel for people. I pray for people. I just got to see a great restoration of a person had identity issues, identity confusion. Amen. But I saw the love of God in this person's life to bring them out of a detrimental homosexual lifestyle back to the place before the big K king, to be restored and loved and preserved. And I mean, God even gave him a dream to get out and come to the place where there was safety. And thank God they came home. Hallelujah. And that's what God, he's a God of restoration, a God of broken people. There are people, listen, there are people that are identity confused. We shouldn't make fun of them, right? But we got to understand, God's word is right. God's word is right. God is the Father above all fathers. To think that in ourselves we can let down the word of God because we love people more than God, that's wrong. We can't love any human being more than God. Whether they're a drug addict, a homosexual, an alcoholic, a liar in church, somebody that's self-righteous, which I'm just going to get on that in a minute. Self-righteousness is the biggest sin in the church. Oh, give me an amen or I'll think it's you. Come on. We get in denial of, I'm good, I'm good, I'm okay, I'm good, I'm not like him, I'm not like her. So I'm good, I'm okay, everything's good. I'm good. I don't have to think about where I should be, but I'm good. I'm good. It's self-righteousness. Come on. Don't tell me you've never had a self-righteous attitude before. I have. That scares me to think that I could get saved long enough to become self-righteous and walk away from God and quit having a heart for broken people. Quit having a heart to see restoration. Quit believing that God can take someone who is broken beyond what we think can be repaired and see him turn them around. I believe God's the God of a happy childhood. I saw a lady the other night, 74 years old, in the ministry. Come, and we thought ministry time was over, and all of a sudden, boom, she blurts out. Pain. We're talking about inner roots of pain and shame and bitterness, she blurts out, man, when I got pregnant before we were married, I never knew this about this lady, got pregnant before we were married, my grandmother, whom I adored, shunned me and said, I don't know why I spent all my money on you for you to turn out pregnant. She wanted nothing to do with her anymore. And she carried that. She had four more children and carried that her whole life. Been a Christian for many, many, many years. But still dealing with the shame and the guilt of rejection from somebody. Probably really self-righteous and really a good person. But our righteousness is as filthy rags. Come on. Sometimes you can't love like God till you've been broken a little bit. I got a few scars. I got a few wounds. Not just from mashing my skull in, I've got other wounds in here. I've been there. I've experienced long-term illness before, and I understand what it's like to feel like everybody's forgotten that you're still not feeling good. And you're trying to function and be in faith and have a smile on your face, and you just would like somebody to say, can I help you? And you'd say, yeah, really, that'd be awesome. Because I'm struggling here. See, because God's a God of restoration, he really is. If he can't take somebody, listen, if he can't take somebody that's so broken or so far away from God or so screwed up, man, and turn them around, you need a king with a bigger K. As I see a king. I had a spiritual son that was gone for 3 years, man. He just came back. Just came back. He's not the guy he used to be. But he's going to be a guy that's better than he ever was. See, because he got into some darkness. He needs some time of restoration. But when God's done with him, something good is going to happen. And he's not going to get self-righteous. Because he's going to remember. You see, I'm not too far still away from that guy. Laying, after doing too much cocaine, laying in my parents' driveway, not wanting to die and embarrass them in their house. I still haven't forgotten that guy. That guy was me, and I know it. But thank God, there's a kingdom collision. A kingdom warfare. Evil and culture wants us to change our names. Instead of Christian, which is Christ-like, which is a good thing to me, they want a hashtag narrow-minded, homophobic, hater, racist, all these things. And when I watch that on the news, I want to jump into that TV set and say, I'm not that! And I don't ever want to be that. And if you see a Christian that is like that, they're not who I am. I'm not that Christian. I'm not that person. I'm the one that God called me to be. And I don't want to lay down anymore and sit down anymore and be afraid of what you're going to call me, because I want to be who God called me to be. My identity is I'm not a hater. I'm a lover of people. I love God. I love people. I want to make a difference for God. And I refuse to just sit down and lay down and watch everybody else roll with this wave in culture of evil. I don't want anybody to end up in hell. Let's face it. Come on. Can I be real this morning? Let's just face it. There are people in hell right now because Christians have let them down. There are people in hell right now because churches have let them down. Come on. We want to blame the pastor because he's the feature preacher creature. But it's not the pastor, man. It's Christians. There are people, when you think about it, there are people in hell because the church has let them down. My God, if that don't make us want to get up and say, no more, no more. Something's trying to take my mind. Something's trying to take my diet. Something's trying to take my identity. I'm going to be who God called me to be. I'm going to love people whether they hate me or not. I'm going to love people whether they call me racist or not. I'm going to love people whether they call me homophobic or not. I'm going to love them anyhow and show them I am not that. I may never be able to tell them enough. I may be never able to prove it enough to them because they're looking for the bad. But I can tell you by my walk, by my life, by standing for God, by standing for the big King, He will be seen. Because it says that people will see your good works and glorify God. They will end up glorifying God if we're who the church is supposed to be. Amen. That is good preaching. Amen. I'm excited now. Verse 8, it said, but Daniel purposed in his heart. You got a purpose in your heart this morning. Because you're going to watch the news again tonight. I know you are. So you got a purpose in your heart this morning. You're going to check your news feed on your phone. Probably when you get out of here. Maybe some of you doing it right now. The ones aren't looking at me. I know what you're doing. I ain't dumb. Right? You're looking at it right now. If I know anything, one of my sound men are in the sound booth checking me out on this service while they're doing our service, you know? But listen, he purposed in his heart that he would not defile himself. You see, there's a place where it gets real with just you and God. And he knows. You got to determine with you and God, you won't defile yourself no matter what everybody else does. Not changing my mind. Not changing my diet. I'm not changing who I am. I'm not going to shut up neither. I'm gonna be who God called me to be. I'm going to love God. I'm going to love people. I'm going to make a difference. I don't want people going to hell because I sit down. I don't want people going to hell because I just decided it was easier to just shut up. It was easier to just, you know, I mean, I'm getting at the age I could just coast to heaven. I've been close a couple times. I mean, I could just go on. That's a give up attitude. I teach my kids three things. My wife taught them everything else. I say, who are you, Robinson? Who do you serve? Jesus. What do you do? Never give up. It's only three things I ever taught my kids. They know to recite it to me when I'm in trouble. Who are you, Dad? I'm Robinson. Who do you serve, Dad? Jesus. What do you do? Never give up. So I guess you got to go back again, Dad. Right? I guess you got to do that. And so he said he purposed in his heart not to defile himself with the portion of the king's delicacies, nor with the wine which he drank. Therefore he requested of the chief of the eunuchs that he might not defile himself. Notice he still was trying to be under authority. And he said, now God had brought Daniel into the favor and the goodwill of the chief of the eunuchs. Listen, Daniel did what we need to do. He purposed in his heart, amen, that he was not going to defile himself. He was not going to get rid of his identity. As culture shifts, you know what? We need to know who we are. As culture shifts in this hour that we all live in and what our children is, I love to see these children up here before service. They need to know who they are. At some point, it has to become their God. By 14, Daniel had enough in him. Somewhere by 14, Daniel had enough in him that he could say, excuse me. I'm not eating that. You know why he didn't eat it? He never put it in his mouth. You can't eat what you don't put in your mouth. Try eating through your elbow. It don't work.
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So here is the good news, my friends. The good news. There is, therefore, now no condemnation, no punishment, no curse for all those who are in Christ Jesus. All your fears have been taken away. Instead, hope has been given. Because God, out of His great love, redeemed us on the cross. So now, my friends, no power of hell and no scheme of man

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This is Hope Radio Transmitter Angel 3. 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This is Angel 3, Hope Radio, Palau.

So here is the good news, my friends. The good news. There is, therefore, now no condemnation, no punishment, no curse for all those who are in Christ Jesus. All your fears have been taken away. Instead, hope has been given. Because God, out of His great love, redeemed us on the cross. So now, my friends, no power of hell and no scheme of man

0: My dad dedicated his life to proclaiming the good news of Jesus Christ. Through the ongoing work of CWH, his messages continue to bring comfort and encouragement. Today in the sermon, "The King is Coming," we hear the powerful truth that Jesus will return.
1: I'm Pastor Salem, and I want to welcome you to the Christian Worship Hour. Oh, are we ever happy we can come to another weekend now and all get together all over the world. We go all over the world. By shortwave, we go to 95% of the world's population. Praise the Lord. And it's all possible because you prayed and gave and stood with us. Today, we're going to be talking about the coming again of Jesus. He's going to come, and it could be at any minute. And so we're going to look at that. But we always look at our letters first. Just share a few letters with you. You can see where people are, and then you can pray for these people. And before I give any of the letters, I want to thank everyone for sending cards and letters and little notes and everything for my 98th birthday. It's just been so wonderful. I just appreciate all of you. And by the grace of God, there I am, 98. And we're just going to go until Jesus says to come home. When he comes home, I'll gladly go home. For me to depart and be with Christ is better. And so whenever that comes, we're all ready. Well, let's look at some of the letters. First of all, well, there's from Danville, Virginia. And this lady writes, and she's got a question that a lot of people have, because I've been preaching now for 75 years. And I get this over and over. She writes, "The Christian Worship Hour is a blessing to me. I have some things heavy on my mind that I want to ask about. I trust in the name of the Lord Jesus Christ to save me and to justify me. I pray every day for him to please remember me and save me from my sins, to justify me and give me eternal life. I pray that his kingdom will be shed in, because of his shed blood, I will be a part of his kingdom. Aren't," and then she puts a question, "aren't those who trust in the name saved? Aren't those who trust in the name saved? He also says if we do not take up our cross and follow him, we cannot be his disciples. My question is, if I do not go door to door and tell others about Jesus, am I still saved by simply trusting in his name?" And I want to tell you, sister, yes, yes, yes, you are saved. Whosoever will call in the name of the Lord will be saved. And remember what Jesus said, "As many as received him, to them gave he power to become the children of God, even to them that believe on his name." And in Romans, we're told, "To him that worketh not, but believeth." Our salvation is by faith in Jesus Christ alone, not by works of righteousness which we have done, we're told in Ephesians chapter 2. Not by works of righteousness which we have done, but according to his mercy he saved us. And so there it is. It's just as clear as a bell. You can never get to heaven by works. Now, after we accept Jesus, we want to do good works. But we never do good works to get to heaven, because Jesus did all the work when he was on the cross. And he said, "It is finished. It is finished." And that meant a lot of things. It meant prophecies were finished and his work was finished and all. But it meant salvation was settled. And if we get to heaven, when we get to heaven, it's going to be because Jesus paid it all. All to him I owe. Sin had left the crimson stain. He washed it white as snow. And then you just ask Jesus to come into your heart, and he will never leave you. And you only have to ask him once. Here's a letter from Ankeny, Iowa. My husband had a massive stroke a year ago. He farmed and he loved it. We had a small trucking company. He loved working on the farm and loved helping the people and loves God. This has definitely made us grow closer to the Lord. It's been very hard. He's been suffering with a headache almost for a year. I've had him to doctor after doctor. Please pray for him. Thank you. We love you. And so we need to all pray for this dear brother. And see what she's writing? She says, instead of getting mad at God, they said, "We're drawn closer to the Lord." That's what troubles and trials are going to do to you. They're going to drive you away, or they're going to drive you closer to Jesus. And if you let him drive you away, where are you? You have nothing, nowhere to go. But if you draw close to him, he'll see you through, he'll help you through. Beautiful letter. We just need to pray for each other. And then here's one. Oh, yes. Kenmore, North Dakota, our friends north of us here. We greatly enjoy your services. We are happy to hear you don't plan to retire. Retirement isn't good for everyone. Many who retire seem to lose interest in everything. Pastor, keep on as long as you can, and we'll be watching, praying for you. God bless you. And so we want you to stay on working. Now, I want to say right away, I'll get some letters, and they says, well, I'm an invalid. Well, God bless you, dear souls. We know you can't get out. And I know that some of you can't get around, and some of you can't do it. But there are plenty of able-bodied Christians, and they retire at 65 or something like that, and then they sit around or they fool or waste their time when they ought to be working for the Lord, serving the Lord. They said, don't retire. You know something? Retirement isn't in the Bible. God had retirement for the priests, and they're about 40 years of age. They were to retire, but they were stay on the job and help the young priests. And what does God say about retirement? Well, here it is. Genesis 3, chapter 3, verse 19. And God told Adam, in the sweat of thy face shalt thou eat bread until you're 65, and then you can sit in the rocking chair. Oh, let's see. That isn't exactly, is it? This is what God says. In the sweat of thy face shalt thou eat bread till thou return unto the ground. For out of it wast thou taken, and dust thou art, and unto dust thou shalt return. We are to work and to serve the Lord until we go back to the dust and back to the ground. So, well, you say, well, then how come people are retiring? How'd they ever get that started? I'll tell you where retirement started from. Started from the politicians. That ought to tell you something. Well, let's get down to something here now, and let's look at about, here's the Lord Jesus coming again. Jesus Christ is coming to earth again. He ascended bodily into heaven, as you know. He's in heaven now, interceding for us. He's our advocate and our high priest before God. And when we sin, as we all do, the Lord Jesus intercedes for us before the Father in heaven. And he presents us and has his shed blood to show he's paid for all of our sins. Jesus has been doing this work now for 2,000 years, 2,100 years. And when God is ready, Jesus will come back to this earth again. We know that the return of Jesus Christ is certain for several reasons. For one reason, it is prophesied. That was the theme of the Old Testament prophets. Isaiah 7, verse 14, 742 years before Jesus Christ was born, Isaiah tells him that he's going to come a second time. Isaiah chapter 53, Psalm 22, verses 1 and 7 and 8, all talk about when the Lord Jesus is going to come again. There are many prophecies in the second coming of our Lord. And when you come to the New Testament, you find out that over and over he tells us he's going to come again. And some people take this lightly, and they scoff at it, and they laugh at it, and they said, oh, we wait all these times, and we don't see anything happening, ha, ha, ha. And so they make fun of it, and they laugh at it. Well, they ought to take a lesson from Noah. He preached 120 years, and nobody wasn't. He had no takers except his family, his children. They all laughed it off. They were too busy with their parties, and they're living, and they're making money, and they're sinning, and they're all the... And it doesn't have to be bad things. It isn't wrong to make money. It isn't wrong to eat and drink. But when you leave God out of the picture, it is totally wrong. It's always wrong. They laughed him to scorn. But when the floodwaters came and swallowed up everything in sight, they didn't laugh then. They perished. They listened to man, and they didn't listen to God. They played the part of a fool. The soul that flouts God is playing the part of a fool. Men can brag and talk and boast and make fun of the coming of the Lord, but he will come at his own appointed time. And then it holds great importance in the scripture. Jesus is coming again. We're told that in the Old Testament, one out of every 30 verses speak of the second coming of Jesus Christ. And in the New Testament, one out of every 25 verses talk about the return of the Lord Jesus. Every one mention of the first coming, the second coming is mentioned 8 times. The great emphasis on Jesus is coming again. And so we need to be prepared. We need to be serving him, receive him as our Savior, become his child, and then be serving him when he comes again. And we can rejoice. His coming again will be a time of rejoicing for those who are ready to prepare to meet him. Whole books in the Bible are written about the coming of the Lord Jesus. For instance, 1 Thessalonians, 2 Thessalonians, that's all about coming, Jesus coming again. Chapters of the Bible, Matthew 24.

God has just given us so much more. He's given us other emphasis, ways to emphasize it. And he talks about the angels. The angel said he's going to come again. They said, ye men of Galilee, why stand ye gazing up into heaven? This same Jesus which is taken up from you into heaven shall so come in like manner as you see him taken into heaven. The apostles said that he's coming again. And so over and over we have that message. The return of Jesus Christ will be very personal then. 1 Thessalonians 4:13 says, the Lord himself is going to come back to heaven. And the angel said, this same Jesus. In Revelation 1, verse 7, it says, behold, he cometh with clouds. Every eye shall see him, and they also which pierced him. Jesus is personally coming back to this earth again, and we ought to be prepared and we ought to be ready. Now listen carefully, dear friends. The return of Jesus Christ is going to be in two parts or two phases. And if you don't get that, if you don't understand that, it's going to be mixed up. But there's two phases. The first part is when he comes for his children, for his believers. The second phase is when he comes with the believers, with the church, with the believers in Jesus Christ. So he comes for them, and then a little later, he'll come with them to rule and to reign. We see this, for instance, he comes for the believers. That's given to us in 1 Thessalonians 4, verses 16 to 18. The Lord himself shall descend from heaven with a shout, with the voice of the archangel and the trump of God, and the dead in Christ shall rise first. And then we which are alive and remain, the Christians that are alive, will be caught up together to meet the Lord in the air, and so shall we ever be with the Lord. He's coming for his people, and he's going to take them out and take them into heaven for a period of time. But when you come and you read Matthew 24:30, then shall appear the sign of the Son of Man in heaven, and the tribes of the earth shall mourn, and they shall see the Son of Man coming in the clouds of heaven and power with great glory. When he comes for his people, he will just come and take them out. When he comes with his people, the whole world is going to see him. And, I tell you, my friends, we're told as plain as day in Revelation 1, verse 7, behold, he cometh with clouds. Every eye is going to see him. And them also which pierced him all over the earth. We will see the Lord coming with great power and might, and he will come with his people to rule and reign for 1,000 years. That's a millennium. Well, now, you know, I remember when I started in the ministry 75 years ago, and I would preach and it says, every eye will see him. Every eye will see him, and those that pierced him, all the world is going to see him. We didn't have television out where I lived. We barely had radio. We'd get a little on the radio. We didn't have television. We never heard of such a thing. And worldwide television, so that you can see the moment it happened, we never dreamed of such a thing. And the way they would say to me, I was a young pastor, 23 years old, and boy, was I green, I'm going to tell you. And they say, ha, ha, ha. It says he's going to come and everybody in the whole world's going to see him at the same time. And that is impossible. So the Bible is all false. Don't trust the Bible. Oh, I remember that. And you know what I have to tell them? I had to tell them, if God says it, he'll do it. And I'll leave it with the Lord. And that's exactly what we have to do. And so Jesus Christ is going to come, and he's going to come with great power. Now there will be resurrection from the dead when Jesus comes again. The first phase, you see, it tells us in 1 Thessalonians, it says that the dead in Christ shall rise first. Then we which are alive and remain will be caught up to meet the Lord in the air. But the second phase, when you read John chapter 5, 28 and 29, he says, marvel not at this, for the hour is coming in the which all that are in the graves shall hear his voice, and shall come forth. They that have done good unto the resurrection of life, they that have done evil unto the resurrection of damnation. They that have done good, that simply means those who have received Jesus Christ. When you read the context, you read the whole story, they're talking about those who have received Jesus and who didn't receive Jesus. And so there's two different phases. He talks about that again in John 6, 39 and 40. And so then we're going to have that resurrection.
Now, the first time when

0: Jesus comes, that first phase, all of the Christians that have died where on the martyrs and all of the rest of them are going to be raised from the grave. And then those of us who are alive, we're going to be caught up to meet the Lord in the air. And we're going to be with the Lord until we come back and rule and reign with Christ for 1,000 years. 1 Corinthians chapter 15 talks about this resurrected body. He says that the trumpet will sound and the dead shall be raised incorruptible. And so in 1 Corinthians 15, verse 42, it says it's going to be sown in corruption. It is going to be raised in glory, this wonderful body that Jesus is going to give us. Verse 44, it is sown a natural body. It is raised a spiritual body. And so now we have this body. It's in the flesh, and it's going to decay. But when the Lord comes, he's going to raise those bodies up, and they're going to be bodies like the resurrected body of Jesus Christ. And it's still going to be flesh, and he still has the marks in his hands. But that body is eternal, and we're going to have the same body that the resurrected Christ had. Some people think we're going to be turned into angels. No, we're not going to leave the angels alone. That's a whole different story, a different creation. But we're going to have a body like the Lord Jesus. It's, for instance, verse 49, he says, as we have borne the image of the earthy, we shall also bear the image of the heavenly. That is, as we have lived in this earthly body that's corruptible, now we're going to have a body like Jesus, going to be incorruptible. It's mortal, now it's going to be immortal. Just like our spirit and soul is immortal, they'll always be in heaven or hell, either one of those places. And you choose where it goes, because if you choose Christ, you have heaven. If you reject Jesus Christ, you have the torment of hell. That's exactly what Jesus told us. He warned us over and over. Verse 51 says, we shall be changed. 53 says, this corruptible must put an incorruption. This mortal must put an immortality. And so this wonderful resurrection is going to come. And with that, there's going to be a great change. And that wonderful Lord Jesus, then, we're going to be with him. And he's going to reunion and see all of our loved ones again. And we're going to see them and know them because we're going to, we understand and we'll know our loved ones and see our loved ones if they are in Christ. But if they're having to receive Christ, oh, my friends, you don't have any hope or any help anyway. And so this wonderful resurrection is going to come. And with that will be an eternal home, and we will be with the Lord forever. And Jesus talks about that home, and he says, everybody wants to have their home. You read about about the man who wrote, there's no place like home, be it ever so humble, there's no place like home. And that's exactly the way we are. It doesn't matter if we have a palace or if we've just got a little tent. That's our home, and that's where we want to be. Well, Jesus says, I'm going to prepare a place for you. He tells that in John chapter 14. And Jesus has got his disciples together. He's all gone to the cross. He's paid for our sins with his own blood. He's been in the grave 3 days and 3 nights. He's been raised from the grave. He's been there 40 days. At one time, he was seen of over 500 people at the same time. And now he's going to ascend into heaven, bodily ascend into heaven. And he's going to come back bodily out of heaven when he comes back again. But he tells his disciples, I'm going to have to leave you, but I'm going to send a comforter. I'll send the Holy Spirit to help you. He says in John 14, let not your heart be troubled. Men, don't worry. Don't worry. Don't let it be troubled, see? He says, I go to prepare a place for you. And if I go and prepare a place for you, I will come again. And I'll receive you unto myself, that where I am, there ye may be also. And Thomas saith, oh, dear God, yes, Jesus, we want to be with you, and we want to be in heaven. And John writes in another place that heaven is so beautiful, I can't explain it. He just got a glimpse of it. And Thomas, they call him Doubting Thomas, and he says, I don't know the way. How are we going to know the way? And Jesus says, I'll tell you the way. I'll tell you how to get to heaven. Well, I get letters quite often. How can I be sure I'm going to heaven? Here's the answer. The Gospel of John, chapter 14, verse 6, where Jesus says, and he says, I want to know the way to heaven. And Jesus says, I'm the way. I'm the way to heaven. I'm the way, the truth, and the life. And then he got narrow. No man gets into heaven except by me. I am the way. The way to heaven is a person. The way to heaven is Jesus. And he says, when you come to Jesus and you receive him and you take him into your heart, you're going to have eternal life and you're going to be with him in heaven. And I hope you'll pray. Pray right now with me. Dear Jesus, I'm sorry for my sins. And I ask you to come into my heart and wash them away and take them away. And I'll turn from the best I can. Thank you, Jesus. You just pray that and you have eternal life. So Jesus is coming again. Nobody knows when. I've been in the ministry 75 years. I can think of at least three times when they set times for Jesus to come again. And they got like one time they went on a mountaintop, and another time they took all their money to the headquarters. I don't know what they're collecting money if they're going to leave it, but they're, that was in the picture. Well, Jesus never came at all because he's yet to come. This is what God Jesus tells us, John 24, verse 36. He tells us, but of that day and hour knoweth no man, no, not even the angels in heaven, but my Father only. So nobody knows when God is going to come again, when Jesus is going to come again, but he's going to come just as sure as the world. And so, but you just believe what God says. You know, there's some things that God has for himself. He reveals us a lot of things in the Bible, but there's some things that great and wonderful that he hasn't revealed yet. For instance, in Deuteronomy 29, verse 29, chapter 29, verse 29, the secret things belong unto the Lord our God, but there are those things which are revealed belong to us and to our children. So he's revealed some of the things, but there's some of the things he hasn't revealed. And so what are we supposed to do? We're supposed to just put our faith in Jesus Christ and reveal and look at that revealed word, and it's all in the Bible. So read that Bible. Study that Bible. Pray to God every day. Get into Bible study groups. Go to a church where they're preaching the gospel, where they're preaching the word of God, and they're talking about the things of God, and God will reveal himself to you and give you strength and help. Now, if you'll do that, my dear friends, you can just remember this. You can write to us and help us in this work. We have to have you to help us because there isn't any other way we can get through this unless people help us. We're not underwritten by any organization or corporation or anything like that. It's just God's people. So you write to us at the Christian Worship Hour, and the box is 2002, Aberdeen, South Dakota, 57402. And if you'd like to have our little Bible study, we put out a little Bible study every month, and this month is a pastor's prayer for his people. And what does the pastor's pray for his people? And it's sent free and postpaid. You just write to us and ask for that. If you'd like to have our film, we have a beautiful film, 52 minutes long. It's an evangelistical film so that it'll bring people to Christ, help people accept the Lord Jesus. Many, many people have written in and said, we watched the film, we accepted Jesus. And it's called The Heart of a Shepherd. And we send this out on a free will offering basis. But if you don't have any money, you just tell us and we'll send it to you. And those of you in prison, we hear from prisoners all over the United States. And if you want this film, you have to have a chaplain. Ask your chaplain if he'll write and get it. And he can get it and he can show it. And so we just pray that you'll do that. And then we want you to also to know that when you send a gift, we watch it very carefully. And we are a member of the Evangelical Council for Financial Accountability. That's an international organization, and they audit our books every year. And so when you send a nickel, it'll be marked down for the glory of God. Now we're going to pray, and in our prayer, we always pray for the persecuted church. And so we're going to pray for the people in North Korea today. Dear Heavenly Father, thank you for this time we've had together. And we pray now especially for all of those who are on beds of sickness, and those, my Lord, who may be in the hospital, the others who may be lonely. We pray for the young people, and we pray for the children, and the persecuted church, Lord, in North Korea, the hardest place on the earth to be a Christian. And yet we know that some of them are listening to us right now, because on short wave, we're all over the North and South Korea. And so bless them and encourage them and bless us all as we follow you. Thank you in Jesus' name. Amen. Now, once again, that address to all our people that are shortwave, Christian Worship Hour, Box 2002, Aberdeen, South Dakota, 57402. And just remember this and never forget it. God loves you so much that he gave his only begotten Son, that whosoever believeth on him should not perish but have everlasting life. The Christian Worship Hour team, we all pray for you in the office, and we have a prayer team of over 40 people, and we're praying for you because we love you. And I want to tell you, I love you. I just wish I could make that decision for you, but I can't. You have to have Jesus and have heaven, or reject him and have a terrible future. So come to Jesus. And so next week, God bless you, everyone.
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4: We're in this series entitled God 3:16. And I want you to go to the Gospel of John, John chapter 3, verse 16. John chapter 3, verse 16. Here's what it says. For God so loved the world. The way I like reading that is, for God so loved Glenn that he gave his only begotten Son, that as long as Glenn will believe in him, he should not perish, but Glenn has everlasting life. For God did not send Jesus to Glenn to condemn Glenn, but that Glenn, through Jesus, might be saved. Is there anybody grateful today that you serve the God who gives? The God who gives. Father, I pray for the kind of anointing now that would destroy yokes and remove burdens. Spirit of the living God, fall fresh in this room on the ears. Let every ear hear what the Spirit is saying to the church. God, I pray that you would do something so significant and powerful and special in this room in the lives of sons and daughters, that they would forever be transformed by the renewing of their mind. Open their spirits, open their minds, open their hearts for what it is that you, Holy Spirit, are trying to deposit. We honor you and we praise you, that you are the God who gives, in Jesus' name. Somebody said amen. Amen. I want to, before we get into the text, I want you to understand this morning that this is not juvenile Christianity. So many times we look at this particular passage of scripture, especially if you've been in church at all, you will say, oh, this, I already know this. I'm already familiar to this. I've already memorized this. And listen to me. There is no bigger reality in the Bible than this passage of scripture. And so many times I hear so many people, including myself at certain times, where I have become so familiar with the passage of scripture that I skip past it because I think I already have mined the treasures that are on the fullness of the inside. Before you just fluff me off, take me a moment to just delve a little deeper into this text, into territory that maybe you've never considered before. Because I want you to understand that John chapter 3, verse 16, for God so loved the world that he gave his only begotten son, that whosoever would believe in him would not perish, but have everlasting life. This is the foundation, not just beginner level believing. It is the foundation of our relationship with God. There is no bigger reality than this passage. This passage is high voltage. This passage is high level. This passage is shock therapy. And it does not matter what age you are, what stage you're in, what season of life you find yourself in. It is the greatest rescue mission of all time. John chapter 3, verse 16. There is no other verse that has been memorized or recited or explained more than this passage, yet at the same time, no other verse defies explanation more than John 3:16. It is the most preached, yet it is still the most profound, because he is the God who gives. The God who gives. Point number one, let's talk about God. How many are grateful for God? You were clapping like you wasn't sure. God. This God that spoke the entire earth and universe into existence. This God who is described as the self-sufficient one. In other words, there is nothing he needs outside of himself. He did not have a need for humanity that was void in him, so he created it. He is self-sufficient. He is the self-sufficient God of the age. He is not this little jealous, premature, prima donna who needs people to run around and worship him, because he's self-sufficient. He has all the worship within himself that he needs. This God is incredible, and he comes in, Colossians chapter 1, verse 15 says it this way, that Jesus is the image of the invisible God. And today, before you just fluff me off, I want to erase some misconceptions about this God that we serve. Many people reject God, not because they know him. They reject him because of the distorted view that they were taught about him. There are so many times, whether intentionally or unintentionally, we've created this misconception that somehow this God that we serve is angry and is short-tempered and is distant and disengaged. And he's punitive and he's pleasure-driven in judgment. That he's the kind of God who is only interested in control and not relationship. And the tragedy, ladies and gentlemen, is that most people are not running from God. They're running from the misrepresentation of God. Because religion often paints God as someone who is to be feared. And Jesus reveals God as someone that you and I have the privilege of getting to know. John chapter 1, verse 18 says it this way, that no one has seen God at any time. The only begotten Son who is in the bosom of the Father, watch this, talking about Jesus, this is the one who has declared God. Humanity can't discover God by observation, philosophy, or effort. God is not figured out. God has been revealed. And Jesus is not one of many messengers. He is singular. He is unique. And he is unmatched. This word declare in the Greek, it means that Jesus explains fully God. That he makes God known to us in detail. He brings clarity in areas where confusion may be. Hebrews chapter 1 verse 3 says that he is the express image of his person. Listen to me. Jesus is God's full explanation of who he is. And when you understand that when you've seen Jesus, you're seeing the full explanation of who God is. It changes everything about everything. Matthew chapter 1:23 that says that he is Emmanuel. He is God that is with us. Listen to that. That God wants to be with you. God's desire is to be with you. John chapter 14 says it this way. Jesus is talking. He says, if you've seen me, you've seen the Father. Now, isn't it interesting the misconception that we have as it relates to God? So many times we think he's angry and distant, but my question to you is to take a look at Jesus. So when people thought God was avoiding sinners, Jesus ate with them. When people thought God was punishing the sick, Jesus healed them. When people thought God rejected the broken, Jesus restored them. When people thought God condemned the guilty, Jesus forgave them. Jesus did not argue theology, he embodied it. Huh? Every miracle corrected a misconception. Every interaction revealed the true heart and mind of the Father. And if your picture of God doesn't look like Jesus, it's an incomplete picture. Because what Jesus teaches us that is that God loves us enough to be with us. He loves you enough to be with you. See, I don't know who this is for this morning, but God's not waiting to catch you slip. God is not keeping score so he can find a way to crush you. God is not distant from your pain. God has stepped into pain. God carried suffering. God wore flesh. Why? Because Christmas is not God visiting the earth. Christmas is God entering the earth. God. John 3:16 says, God so loved. Oh, man. If we're not careful, we'll just skip right past this. God so loved. You know what this means? You are so loved. Do you know what this means? He loves you and there ain't a thing you can do about it. There is nothing you can do to make him love you more. It doesn't matter how much you pray, how much you read, how much you run, how much you speak in tongues, how much you dance, how much you shout. He doesn't love you anymore. It doesn't matter how broken you are, how damaged you are, how addicted you are, how bound you are, how much you hate religion, how much you can't stand all of the stuff about everything religious related. It doesn't matter. There's not a thing. You can't make him love you any less. You are so loved. You are so loved. And there, can I be country for a minute? You're so loved and there ain't a daggum thing you can do about it. And if you'll let him, he'll love the hell out of you. See, Jesus came to express the love of the Father, of God. And this love is not selective. It is not limited. It is not conditional love. As a matter of fact, in the Greek, this is agape here. The object of God's love is not church. Boy, I'm messing up my own job security. Did you know that the object of God's love is not church? God so loved the world. The object of God's love is the world, not the cleaned up parts, not the redeemed parts, but the broken parts and the redeemed parts, the pretty parts and the ugly parts, the parts we love to celebrate, and then the parts that we want to keep hidden. God loves us at our worst, and he loves us at our best. And Christmas proves that love moved towards us, not away from us. And Jesus comes with this immense understanding of the love of the Father. But as a matter of fact, Romans chapter 5 says it this way, that God demonstrates his own love towards us. So it's not like Jesus loves us and God tolerates us. No, God loves you, so he sent Jesus to express it in our lives. So what you and I have to understand, if he is Emmanuel, he is the God that is with us. Listen, presence has to be more significant than presence. Oh man, and this is where we're heading in 2026. Who cares if we get the gifts if we don't have his presence? Who cares if people are getting healed if we don't have his presence? Who cares if people are getting delivered if we don't have his presence? Take not your spirit from us. Why? Because if I have Emmanuel, I have this God that is with me. All of the other things come, but I'm not after his hands. I want his affection. I want his heart. I want him to intimately be made known to me. Listen to the love that he gives us in Ephesians chapter 3, verse 18. That we may be able to comprehend with all the saints what is the width and the length and the depth and the height. Look at this. To know the love of Christ which passes knowledge. You know what this means? You will never be able to figure out just how much he loves you. His love passes all of your ability to intellectualize it. That you may be filled with the fullness of God. This love is described as having infinite width, infinite length, infinite depth, and infinite height, meaning that it is eternal. It is all-encompassing. This love has dimensions that we can't even fully grasp and understand. It stretches beyond time, and it reaches into shame, and it lifts us out of despair because it is wide love, and it is deep love, and it is long love, and it is high love. Listen to me. It's the fullness of the love. Because why? Because you are so loved. Let's talk about the width for a minute. His width, it reaches people that religion tries to leave out. There is room in God's love for anyone who wants to get in it. Not only width, that would be fine, but not only is there width, there's also length. In other words, God's love will stretch back before your failure, and he'll stretch forward beyond your future. Because his love will outlast your past and it will outlive your mistakes. And man, if that's not good enough, he says it's not only wide, it's not only long, but it also has depth to it. In other words, God's love will go so low, as a matter of fact, it'll go lower than your lowest moment. That there is no pit that his love can't reach into. It doesn't matter how deep, how dark, how black and gray and crazy that is happening in the inside of the depths of your pain or your despair. I promise you that that depression is not deeper than his love. That pain is not deeper than his love. That despair is not deeper than the love of God. That would be great by itself, the width, the length, then the depth. But he says also, number four, the height of his love. Lord, I love this. We used to sing an old song back in the day. Love lifted me when nothing else could help. Love lifted me. Why? Because God's love will lift you higher than you ever could climb by yourself. His love will raise your life to an eternal level that you never even imagined before. Because God, look at this, God's love will look over you and then overlook you at the same time. He'll overlook your mistakes, overlook your shame, overlook your past. He'll overlook those things, and all he sees is the fullness of the love within himself. You and I may be able to comprehend this. so that we would know the love of Christ which passes knowledge. John 1 chapter 4 says it this way, that we love him because he first loved us. How many are grateful that he first loved us? He loved you before you knew him. What I love about this passage of scripture is that God did not wait on repentance to start loving me. He didn't wait for me to get everything right, for me to have all my ducks in a row, to make sure I've got all my spiritual disciplines lined up, and then he started loving me. No, that is works-driven relationship. He says, no, I loved you. Whether you repent to me or not, I still love you. That's not going to change. I hear people say all the time, how could a loving God send people to hell? I want you to understand something. God doesn't send people to hell. You do that yourself. How could a God who loved me just send me to hell? God won't send you to hell. You'll make that choice for yourself. The reach of God's love exceeds the depths of your failure. And love will come down before we ever even looked up to know we needed him. For God so loved the world, here it is, point three, that God gave. How many are grateful that God is a giver? Oh, he is a giver. This word give, he gave, in the Greek, it means to give freely and to receive freely. Love that does not give, listen to me, love that does not give is incomplete. I love you. They don't ever give you nothing. That's incomplete. A love that does not give is incomplete. God's love moved beyond emotions into actions. God opened his hands. God's giving was not reactionary. It was intentional. This is a thing called grace and mercy. This is a thing that you cannot earn. You have to just receive it. That's what a gift is. Romans chapter 8 verse 32 says it this way. He who did not spare his own son, but delivered him up for us all, how shall he not with him also freely give us all things? I want you to understand that the manger is proof that God is generous, and the cross is proof that God is extravagant. He gave us his only son. He gave us his only son to be on this earth and then redeem us in a way that we cannot redeem for ourselves. That's why 2 Corinthians, Paul says to the church at Corinthians in his second letter, thanks be to God for his indescribable gift. I want you to understand today that this gift is indescribable. It is unfathomable. It is unbelievable. Can you believe that God so loved you that he allowed his son to die so that he can make you the son, the other daughter for himself? He would rather abandon everywhere you and I are trying to get, because he would rather die down here than live without us up there. He is not willing that any should perish. Let me say it another way. He's not willing that Glenn should perish, so he sent Jesus to make sure Glenn had the opportunity to receive this indescribable gift, this gift that I could not earn, this gift that I could not pray myself into, this gift that I could not read myself into, this gift that I was not able to wash myself clean to be able to walk into. No, it was an indescribable gift. It was a gift that I couldn't buy. I couldn't go to

0: and I couldn't find any kind of way. He gave it to me, this indescribable gift. I love this. For God so loved the world that he gave his. Huh. In other words, God gave from his own personal endowment. Have you ever met, my children are notorious for this. Have you ever met people who are really excited to give a gift they didn't pay for? Clearly, I am not the only one. Oh, we got you this. We didn't get you nothing. You didn't even wrap it. And I would really love to throw shade at my children, but the truth of the matter is I sit in many parties and they're like, oh, uncle or pastor or whatever. They're, well, thank you so much. And I'm like, you're so welcome, honey. What did we get then? Your job is to pick it out and wrap it. My job is hopefully to pay for it. So we're in this together. God did not give out from something outside of himself. It was from his own personal endowment. Jesus belonged to God the Father. And instead of sending an angel or a prophet or a supernatural being or an animal or another human, God gave out of himself. In other words, God did not outsource your salvation. What a powerful thing to know that God cared so much about me living saved, being saved, not living in condemnation, that he said, I'm going to have to go inside of me in order to give them something that they cannot achieve. That's why the prophet Isaiah said it this way some 400 years before Jesus was ever born. For unto us a child has been born. Look at this. And a son has been given. What kind of son is this? And his name shall be called Wonderful, Counselor, Everlasting God, and the Prince of... Is there anybody grateful today that a son was given so that you and I could be called his child? See, Christmas is God giving out of himself because Jesus already belonged to him. The manger, hear me, the manger carried divine ownership. Man, for God so loved the world that he gave his. But not just his. For God so loved the world, he gave his only. In other words, there's no reproduction here. I'm not going to release this and then go buy another. Have you ever done that? Have you ever been so excited about what you have, you gave it to somebody else and then replenished it for yourself? You got your own restock? Now, full transparency, you know, you got the generation one. And, oh, I just love those. So you gave them the generation one and you went and bought generation two? Come on, all my Metaglass people. Hallelujah. That wasn't what God did. God gave the one heaven could not replace. There wasn't extra Jesuses laying around. True love was revealed when you give without reservation. It's the epitome of love. To enable a relationship with God, he had to give his only. Think about this. He gave his only. Maybe that doesn't hit you the way it hits me. But it's amazing to me that the greatest jewel of heaven was the thing that he released from me. That Jesus came to facilitate a personal relationship, not a religion. That he gave his only. See, the cost reveals the value. I don't know what it is about this generation that lives in such insecurity. Oh, I'm just so insecure. I'm in counseling for 15 years because I'm insecure. I have such insecurity. I'm living in insecurity. I have insecurities. When you understand that the Father searched through all of the spans of heaven to find the gift to become the sacrifice to match your value, and he couldn't find something to equal your value in an angel, in a supernatural being, in another person or another animal. The only place he could find anything to match your value was a mirror. It changes everything about the nature of who. See, you may have been a mistake to your parents, but he did not mistakenly sacrifice his life for you. The cost reveals the value. You and I couldn't pay this price, so he gave his only to pay the price we couldn't pay, to have the access that we didn't deserve. That's called grace. For God so loved the world that he gave his only begotten Son, that whosoever would believe in him would not perish but have everlasting life. For God did not send his Son into the world to condemn the world, but that through him they might be saved. The Gospel of Luke chapter 19 verse 10 says that Jesus has come to seek, the Son of Man comes to seek and to save that which is lost. The Gospel of John chapter 12 verse 47 says that I did not come to judge the world, but to save the world. See, perfect love came in the express form of this man named Jesus to a very imperfect world. And because this God was such a giver, that when he gave, number one, it gives me the opportunity for my past to be forgiven. That there would be therefore now no condemnation for those who are in this Christ Jesus who loves me. Number one, he allows my past to be, I don't know, maybe y'all don't have red in your ledger, but for those of us who's got some stuff that we needed him to take the big eraser to, I'm glad to know that my past has been forgiven. And because he gave, number two, I now have a purpose for living. My past is forgiven and I have a purpose for living. That he had already predestined, he had already set up what it was that I was to be and to do. And now I'm living my life not as my own, but as an ambassador of this Christ who gave his life for me, that I could fulfill and receive the fullness of his love in my life. I have, my past has been forgiven because he gave, and I have a purpose for living because he gave. And number three, I have a home waiting for me in heaven simply because he gave. And I am so glad. Look, if you can't shout over that, I can't help you today. I'm glad to know that the house I live in is not the best house there's ever going to be. I'm glad to know that what's going on in this life is not all there is.
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4: The next one that operated in those three men was Python. Crushing dreams and visions and destroying hope. Fox will knock your wall down, boy. What you're building ain't worth nothing. Constantly vexing him and twisting Nehemiah's motives so he can accuse him before the king. A twisting, lying spirit that gathers information for its own purposes to discredit the visionary and the man of God who's obeying the king. Destroying the authority of Nehemiah. Attempting to see, the genuine will always come out though. Attempting to destroy the authority and influence of Nehemiah, God's visionary man for the vision. Undermining, twisting, gathering information to use against the man of God. Now, I never saw this. I've read Nehemiah for years. I've never seen it. And you know what's so cool? By ignoring them, he continued to succeed. Only when he got out of focus, if he ever did, would the devil have got the edge. He didn't mess with them. He talked to God about it, and God handled those enemies for him. I wish I'd have seen this. I'm so glad I went to Kenya. You know, there's a difference when you get something and you know something. I got something. And the first time, you know how I knew I was going to get something? First time Apostle Kyle said it, Dr. Kyle said it, made me mad. I knew I was in trouble. Have you ever heard a preacher make you mad? That's when you know you're in trouble. That's when you know he's got you, and that's God going after your sacred cow. He made me mad. I thought, I'm a student today. I'm like a regular pedestrian. I'm getting mad because he's telling me something I don't want to hear. That's how I knew he had something for me. See, it happens to preachers too. It's not just folk. It happens to everybody. You never been mad when somebody told you something you wished you wouldn't have found out because it's going to destroy what you want to believe? Happens to a lot of people. So Python destroys the vision, and when you do that, what happens when there's no vision? People die. It wraps itself around his victims repeatedly. Now, you guys know this because we've taught on this. Undermining authority, no commitment to the church or pastor. It literally moves over into divination and witchcraft. Wanted to keep the people from listening to Nehemiah. So that spirit works in divination. Isn't it funny? In the book of Acts, this spirit was saying the right thing, but it was the wrong spirit about the apostles. You know, these men are Most High God and all that stuff. Isn't it amazing? Patronizing but undermining. Shoda bataya. Patronizing but ever see that at work? Where people patronize, but really underneath they're sowing discord. Well, God's done with all that, by the way. Dr. Summerall told me at lunch after that, he said, God is done with Sanballat and Tobiah. Hallelujah. And I didn't know I was, that's good. Give God a hand clap. I didn't know I was going to see it in the Word, but since he talked about Nehemiah, obviously I wanted to go read about him. To be honest with you, I wasn't even in a hurry to preach about Nehemiah because I know me. I got to assimilate and digest. I go slow. I might be the tortoise, but what I give you, I really believe I've studied and God has given it to me. I don't just talk. You understand? I don't want to just talk. You want to turn on the radio if you just want to hear somebody talk. Says the right things, but has the wrong spirit. Now, here's one of the ways you can tell. That patronizing spirit will move you to Paul instead of to Jesus. You wonder why people change on you? They got demons that just go whoop, whoop, whoop, whoop. Different faces. So they hire a prophet. Now they're going to use religion to tell him he's no good. They hire a prophet. And fortunately, he could discern the truth from a lie. And he knew it wasn't from God. And what did he do? He just kept on going. He didn't. It said he perceived it, but he didn't do anything about it. He just kept doing his job. Sometimes you can win battles just by doing your job and not jumping at all the remarks. Boy, that takes a while to kill you. You know that, right? You know that's when you're dying, is when you don't bite all the bait. And let me tell you something, ladies and gentlemen, this is a statement, and I believe this with my whole heart. In the days to come, the warfare is going to be so high on the Christians that they're going to try to trap you about homosexuality. They're going to try to trap you about money. They're going to try to trap you about talking about another preacher. You are going to have to be so keenly aware that the devil is trying to trap that you're going to have control over your mouth and over your tongue in the days to come. If you don't, he will have your lunch.
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4: You have to be able to control your mouth in the days to come if you're going to be a Reformation person and finish the wall. I thought it was really cool that Nehemiah, you never see Nehemiah's people talking to anybody but Nehemiah. Now, they heard everything everybody said, but they only talked to Nehemiah for the skinny on the deal. You know what I mean? They talked to Nehemiah. He defined it and said, let's build this wall. Get a weapon over here. Get a tool over here. We're finishing the wall. Half of you stay and watch and fight. Half of you work. He always had the answer. And what was so cool is they stayed with him. They stayed with him. They didn't switch on him and listen to the enemy. Now, what kind of leadership traits he had to be really good. But you know what was funny? He was doing the right thing, and they knew it because the wall was getting rebuilt. The ones who really cared about Jerusalem knew he was doing the right thing. He's rebuilding them walls. And the people knew it. So they didn't listen to the enemy. Amen. The next one that came around. Now remember, I think, you know how devils are. They don't have a gender. Jezebel, they used that prophetic. Jezebel's a prophet, calls herself a prophet, so they got that prophet to speak prophetically. I perceive that God has not sent them. Again, Nehemiah does not talk to devils. He talks to God. He said, why should the work cease? He didn't get off of his task. I really believe that if you're going to win in life, if you want your marriage to work, you can't talk to all them people. You talk to God about your marriage. Amen. Anyhow, now those are the external enemies. Now I'm not going to be here next week. I'm going to Philly, and I'm really looking forward to going to see them because they're a church of ours, really, and they're wonderful people. So I'm looking forward to helping them talk about their finances and help them arrange to be out of debt. I know there's an anointing on my life to get people out of debt, and it's only for the people who will listen. I hope that don't sound bad. If you don't listen, it won't work. If you're willing to listen, it works. Not because I know a lot, because I told you I'm not an investor. I don't know how to make investments. I couldn't tell you what market to put your money in or none of that. But if you just want to know how to manage money to get free from the bondage of the devil, I'm in. I know how to do that. That's how I know how to do. I do know how you to aim your money at your debts like revolver and just blast them away. It's a process. It takes time. But I'm anointed to do that. Now, if you want to figure out how to increase your money, you're going to have to go talk to somebody else who understands markets and all that. That's not me. But if you just want to have a life where you don't feel like you're being, every Friday is just exchange day and you don't have anything, then I can help you. So anyway, I'm looking forward to getting to do that. Which, Nehemiah, you know what he did, don't you? He talked to him about their debts. Listen to this, how bad the Israelites were. They got their brothers that were in debt, and they start taking their kids and selling them to Gentiles. They start, boy, a lot went on here last 10 minutes. They start selling the kids. They start selling the people that owed money. And he went after their methods. See, what's interesting is this is what makes Nehemiah so great. He dealt with the devils. Then he adjusted God's people. He ignored the devils, but he adjusted God's people. And how they treated each other, how they'd handled their money. I think he was great for a guy that didn't, quote, be a preacher. You know, Nehemiah, I believe he's a volunteer. I think he just heard that Jerusalem was a mess, and he just had so much love for his

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1: I thank you, God will go from faith to faith, glory to glory. And I thank you the root of it will be your love and us trusting you. Lord, we're going to build your way, for it is the only way. The only way out of here alive, God, is to build the way you build it, Jesus. He said, I am the way, the truth, and the life, and nobody goes to the Father but by me. I thank you, God, that we'll help people not try to climb up another way, that they have to come through the door. God, let my preaching be always aimed at the door. The door, Lord. I thank you for a line of demarcation today, a clarity today, an understanding and wisdom today, a yieldedness today. I give you praise, I give you honor this morning. In the wonderful name of Jesus. Amen and amen. Thank you, God. Thank you, Lord. Thank you, praise team. Thank you, Lord. You may be seated in the presence of God. Hey, if you're watching by live streaming, we're glad. We hope you benefit from this. No time spent in the Word of God is wasted, though, is it? None. You can't mess that up. You can't mess that up. You know, it's funny. When I read the scriptures, I was thinking the other day, I don't read them to enforce what I know. I look for it to tell me what I don't know. You know, I don't like go looking for scriptures so I could tell somebody that I was right. I look for scriptures to tell me what I don't know, and I like that much better. I see so much in the Word. When I sit down, I get so excited, and I run upstairs and tell my wife it's the best scripture I ever read every time. It doesn't matter what scripture it is, the best one. That's the one the revelation you get. Because, see, when you get it down on the inside, it's not up here. It goes down here and it produces. If the Word is not producing, check your foundation. Because the Word produces. It's a living Word. He says, my words, they are spirit and they are life. They're life to those that find them and health to all their flesh. Your physical health is connected to your respect for the Word. Actually, your everything is connected for your respect for the Word. The Word, it's actually God plus nothing. I realize we have all a lot of helpers and a lot of things that go on, but in the beginning was the Word, and the Word was God, and the Word was with God. Hallelujah. He's the only guy you know that can keep perfect integrity. God don't lie. Don't ever get in a contest against him either to prove your point. Always yield. You'll come up short. You'll come up short. It's just he's eternal. He made everything you ever are going to see, have seen, we're going to see. He made all your kids to all be different. That's all God. You know anybody else that makes babies in wombs besides God? I don't. I just think he's fantastic. I'm going to brag on God this morning. You can brag on him. He backs it all up. He's not flaky. He shows up all the time when he says he would. His integrity. Don't you like to have somebody in your life that has integrity? I got to have somebody in my life. My decisions are made out of truth, and so I need a pillar, man. I don't have situational ideas. I make sure I'm tied off. Tied off. I got to be tied off. Because when I'm tied off, I become like him, immovable, unshakable. And I can navigate successfully no matter how evil the reports are. And he can bring my character back when I get squirrely. Because he's with me. He who sent me is with me, and I'm never alone. Always say that to yourself. Hey, we're going to talk about everything today. Hallelujah. What do you want to do? I mean, that's about how I feel. Hey, we're going to talk about hope in the right thing, okay? You know, how many of you have been disappointed lots of times because your hope wasn't in the right place? You know, we're going to turn to John chapter 6, 9 through 14, if you pull that up, please. This is the feeding, okay? There's a lad here which has five barley loaves and two small fishes. But what are they among so many? These guys, he tells them, sit 5,000 people down, and they still only got the five barley loaves and the two fish. Would you do that for me? No, it wasn't even a laugh or just a little chuckle there. You realize Jesus said, this is what, sit them down. And it was already in his mind it was going to happen and it was going to multiply. But you notice they had to do what he said first. They had to do what he said first. I always say, you can't tell a wood stove, give me some heat and I'll put in some wood. You got to do God first and then everything flows from there. So they multiply. Then he gathers it all up. God's a good steward. He don't even throw away food that people didn't eat. Isn't that something? It's he stewards everything. And they gather up 12 baskets. So they have a miracle, right? Well, they wanted, you know what they wanted to do because they did a miracle? The scripture said they wanted to make him king. He said, make men sit down. We'll go ahead and keep going. Now there was so much grass in the place, so the men sat down, number about 5,000. Keep going. He took the loaves, gave thanks, distributed them to the disciples and to them that were set down, and likewise fishes, and they would. When they were filled, he said to the disciples, gather up the fragments that remain, that nothing should be lost. Therefore, they gathered the baskets and the fragments and five barley loaves, etc. I'll go ahead to the next verse. And those men, when they had seen the miracle that Jesus did, this is of truth, the prophet should come into the world, and they wanted to make him king. They perceived that they would come to take him by force. My mind says maybe they were going to make him king. And make him king, and he departed again into the mountain. They were going to take him off course. You realize they wanted to make him something he was not. His kingdom was not of this world. It was of the next world. But because he did a miracle, they wanted him to be what they wanted him to be. Sometimes when God does something for you, you can get off course because you get a distorted view of him. You actually are thinking he's there for you to serve you and take care of. I guess he didn't want to farm no more. I don't really know. But the point was, they just decided what he was to them. And see, that's not what he really is. He is who he is, and he is who God made him to be. And he got away from those people. Okay? So they had a misunderstanding. You realize Jesus' ministry was mostly trying to correct the paradigm of people. He spent most of his time after they said something to tuning them up, which means they had to be correctable and teachable around him. Okay? So they wanted to make him king. Misconception caused a problem because, you know, if he starts claiming he's king of this world, he's going to get arrested too soon. You know, it was going to mess up the plan of God, so he disappeared. You know, some things you just got to disappear from, right? There are traps for you. When you do the will of God, you know, there will be people wanting to trap you with words, legalistic people that keep track of your words, trying to trap you, and everything becomes a negotiation, and you're not supposed to jump in those, remember? Don't jump in those, they're not winnable. Then he has this other one, Matthew 20, 20 through 28. There came to him mother of Zebedee's children with her sons, worshiping him and desiring a certain thing of them. And he said unto her, what do you need? What do you want? She said, I want you to grant these my two sons, to sit on one hand, the right hand and the left hand in the kingdom. Well, that's a misperception. He has to straighten that out too. These are expectations that God gets put on him that people think they're right, and God has to straighten our thinking out. He answered and said, no, you don't know what you ask. Are you able to drink of the cup that I shall drink of and the baptize with the baptism that I'm baptized with. They said unto him, we are able. Boy, what a misperception. Look at that cross. Look at that beating. The whip that pulls the flesh off your back and beaten, unjustly arrested. Isn't that something? His life was one misunderstanding after another. Peter whacks a guy's ear off when they go to arrest him. He heals the guy, puts the ear back on, and has got to let him arrest him because Peter had the wrong paradigm of what Jesus was trying to do. And he already told them what was going to happen, but they didn't hear it clearly. Isn't this interesting? We all think hear from God and we think we know, but I will tell you, you need time to with God to figure out what he's telling you, because he gives you words and dreams and phrases and things, and I think things have to develop. I'm big on prophetic, but I also know things have to develop. Some of it was warning so you can take action. Some of it are things you can't even change. And you have to adjust yourself to what's going to happen. But all that needs worked out, and it doesn't just happen. You have to spend time with God to get it. So he had a problem, those people wanting positions. Well, he straightened it out. Their mother was meddling around in the kingdom trying to tell Jesus how to run the kingdom, okay? And she thought her sons should be there, and he corrected that paradigm. But it did create some issues. I'm going to look at 25 through 28. We'll go there. But Jesus called him and said, you know the princes of the Gentiles. He talks about it. And they are great to exercise authority upon them. But it shall not be so among you. Whoever will be great among you will be your minister. See, he had to change your whole paradigm. And whoever will be chief among you, let him be your servant. Even the Son of Man came not to be ministered to, but to minister and to give his life for a ransom for many. Wow. What a totally different than position. And do you know what it caused? It says the other disciples became indignant at the other two. They got mad because those guys, it created dissension in the other 10. Because those two had that mindset and they let their mother do it. They never, you notice, they could have said, hey, Mom, what are you doing? Nope. They let her say it. So the other 10 got indignant to the two and was mad at her. So it caused dissension in the team. It was the wrong paradigm. You think Jesus didn't have no problems with his people? And here he's got a situation where their motives are sticking out. It is so important that God gets your motives to stick out, is what I'm telling you. The heart is desperately wicked. Who can know it? It is so good that problems come up. People think problems are bad, and I think problems are great. I don't like them. I didn't say I like them at all. But they reveal a lot of things. So, we're just picking a few. His entry into Jerusalem, John 12, 9 through 21. Much people of the Jews, therefore, knew that he was there, and they came not for Jesus' sake only, but that they wanted to see Lazarus, whom he has raised from the dead. Miracles attract people, okay? And so they came to see Lazarus. They wanted to talk to him and hear firsthand that he was raised from the dead. That's just one verse. We'll go to verse 10. Now listen to this. The chief priests want to consult that they want to kill Lazarus. So you got another motive going on. There's people that are coming to want to see Lazarus, and the priests want to kill him so he can't tell anybody anything. Isn't that an interesting scenario? You realize how controversial every day was in 3 years in the life of Jesus. It's unbelievable. Lazarus is glad to be there. They want to kill him after he gets raised from the dead. Other people are coming to see him, but they're not all following Jesus for who he is. They're following all their own perceptions. I've gone through this. This is easy to preach because I've had so many misperceptions of God over the years, and he just kept tuning me up, and it all required more trust, and it was wonderful, and it's been a great journey. But I had to get it in my head that sometimes that's how it's going to happen. You're going to get a headache. So, verse 16 says, we'll go to 16. These things understood not the disciples at first. See, they didn't know either. But when he was glorified, then they remembered. See, some things you got to live through and figure it out afterwards. That's why you got to be not talk too much on the front end. The older, that's why older people, the older they get, the less they got to say on the front end of an issue. Because they have found out that things are not like they perceive them, and they become much quieter, and they let it develop. That's a good trait. When you're young, I remember being young, I knew everything. Don't believe me? Ask her. You know, you're young, about 25, 30 years old, you think you may be bad. You're so far off. There's so much to learn to figure things out. And by the time you start learning them, you're a different person. Thank God. Thank God. So they wanted to kill him. The disciples don't know what's going on. They're coming to follow Lazarus. Hallelujah. People came from Bethesda to see him. They wanted to see Jesus and Lazarus. They asked if they could talk to him. And I'm going to go back to John 6 for just a minute, 26 and 27. You know, Jesus just said it, right? I think he was very kind. And I do think he spoke graciously. But sometimes he just said it. Because it needed to be clear. Jesus answered them and said, "Verily, verily, I say unto you, you seek me not because you saw the miracles, but because you did eat of the loaves and were filled." No, you followed me for provision. You'll follow me as long as I'm providing for you. Labor not. Then he gives a corrective statement here. Labor not for meat which perishes, but for the meat which endures unto everlasting life. In other words, your priority is eternity. Your life here is secondary. Even though it's the life you have, your goal should be from eternity backwards. Eternity should be your focus, and whatever is entailed in you making it to eternity and saying, "I've run the race, kept the faith, and I'm going to attain my crown," should be where all your decisions come from. That's where they should come from. Eternity. What? Because this is it, man. This is a vapor. 100 years isn't much. You know, that's what he's saying. "Which the Son of Man shall give unto you, for him has God the Father sealed." Hallelujah. So Jesus is saying, live for eternity. You know, if you get real interested in eternity, when I say interested, and you start to love God, I'm telling you, you can walk away from almost anything. I don't know how it happens. And then he starts, that. Do you know there's another dimension after that? He said, "Seek first the kingdoms of God. And all the things that the Gentiles are going after, I'm going to give to you." And the Lord adds wealth with no sorrow. Okay? In other words, when you go after him, you'll love this one. Please don't throw your nothing at me today. You won't have a lot of debt because he's given it to you. You won't have all the contracts that you had to make to get it done. God will put you in a place of dominion instead of a servant. It looks like you're going slow, but you're sure-footed as all get out. And your faith is, what it does, your faith is in God, not in your ability, because eventually he has to wean you off of your ability to put your faith and trust in him. Now, I'm not telling you don't borrow money. I borrowed money to make money. I did do that. Had a line of credit when I had car business debt. That's what you got to do. It's where I was at the time. I'm just saying, it's got to have the right perspective. You got to have the right perspective of how things work. And seeking God first. I'm telling you, you get it to where it's God plus nothing, and you decide his word is everything to you. Heaven and earth will pass away. Everything will pass away, but his word will never pass away. I promise you, everything in heaven works just like he said in this book. He's not going to change the system when you get there. Whatever system he has written right here is the same principles you will be using in heaven. And there will be gratitude, joy. When we find out really what we have escaped, eternal burning torment of hell, where you burn but never die. Worms go through your skin while you're still living. And you can't get out, never. You'll do anything to get out of there, but you can't. Isn't it interesting? The devil doesn't want you to believe in the devil. He doesn't want you to believe in God. But he's a liar. And if you believe him, you're deceived. And if you're deceived, you'll do the wrong things. And you end up in the wrong place. It's that simple. God did everything. He took his son, who he loved, and put him in skin. He didn't have skin. He put him inside a skin and let him be brutally killed so he didn't have to kill you. Because he's a judge and something had to happen. And he said, I'll punish my son because I want to save them. And Jesus agreed. That's why when you tell me that these people say there's no God or they don't believe things, I'm thinking, how can you not see it? It is so plain. It's the only plan where everybody can get out of here alive. The only way you don't get out of here alive is by rejecting Jesus, not by being perfect. If you're going to go keep score, we're all done. It's over. Let's just quit. If you're a score, you know how you can know you think God's like that? You keep score. Because that's a demonic trait. You can't keep score because nobody will measure up, including yourself. And you'll think I'm crazy. You'll battle suicide if you're like that. Because you really hate everything and yourself. Because you're measuring yourself, trying to look like to yourself you're doing it right. And when you find out you're not, you hate yourself, and then you got to deal with another devil. I'm telling you, there ain't a life. No life is better than God's life. No life. You are actually loved. He don't leave, he don't quit, he don't lie, and he never abandons you. Never, never, never. You have to leave him. You know how safe that is, that somebody loves you so much that they won't leave you? Ever. Never. I bank on it. You know, all them people that were martyred, I got to believe God was waiting to catch them. He gave everybody a free will. People do some really bad things, but God's there to help you. Always. I will build my life upon his love. It is my firm foundation. It's his love for me that keeps me. That's it. Isn't that something? The fact that he loves me. You know, I always say this, nobody ever loved me like Jesus. Nobody. Nobody. No strings. He just died for you and still gave you a choice whether you wanted him or not. I've never seen that before. Most of it's you do this for me and I'll do that for you. Well, that's the devil. Fall down and throw yourself off of this mountain, you know, if God's going to save you. Because you do the stupidest things, proving things. The devil's a liar. The devil's a liar. Anyway, Luke 2:25-35. This is what Jesus does. If you never got anything, you should have this in your foundation. You know why they hate Christians and want to kill them? Is because it exposes their heart. And here's the proof. I believe in the absolute integrity of the Word of God, written by many, many authors, and it coincides perfectly, and it's beyond my comprehension how they can do that except God did it with them. He took imperfect men, they wrote the book, and it coincides. They found the Dead Sea Scrolls, Isaiah. It is exactly what's in our Bible. Nothing has changed. Behold, there was a man in Jerusalem whose name was Simeon. And the same was a man who was devout and waiting. This guy's focus was waiting for the consolation of Israel. Well, that would be him. And the Holy Ghost was upon him. He couldn't be in him because the Holy Ghost didn't get in people, but he could be upon him in the Old Testament. And it was revealed to him by the Holy Ghost. The Holy Ghost talks to people. If he didn't talk to me, I'm not sure I'd know what to do. You got to believe this. I'd let God lead me, and then I lead the church. I do my best not to have my interest or any agenda at all in this place, whether you believe it or not. I work at making sure. I examine myself to make sure I am doing nothing from self-benefit, everything for the benefit of God's people, because that's what he did. I want to be like him. I ain't perfect, but I'm trying to be like him. Well, that's the model, right? Consider Jesus, the author and finisher of our faith. For the joy that was set before him, he endured the cross, despising the shame. So it was revealed to him by the Holy Ghost he should not see death, see the Lord's Christ. And it came by the Holy Spirit in the temple. And when the parents brought the child Jesus to do for him after the custom of the law, he took him up in his arms and blessed God and said, Lord, now lettest thy servant depart in peace according to thy word. In other words, I got what you promised me. For my eyes have seen the salvation which thou hast prepared before at the face of all people. Is that it? Take some, put some more on there if I messed it up. I might have run it short. I want the prophecy that he said. I've got it in my book here. And he blessed them and said unto Mary, his mother, behold, this child is set for the fall and rising again of many in Israel. That means they're going to go down and they're going to go up because of him. And for a sign it shall be spoken against, yea, a sword shall pierce your own soul. Her mind, will, and emotions are going to be hurt terribly over what's going to happen to her son. But it's for a reason, that the thoughts of many hearts may be revealed. Only God can reveal your heart to you. The devil will have it hidden from you. He'll hide all your bad stuff and let you live with it all. But when you start hanging around God, what you are starts sticking out. It's supposed to. That's the only way for you to get better, is to go through those places and see what you're not, so he can get in there and help you get out. That was his job.
0: 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We pray that this anointed message has been a blessing to your life. 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

So here is the good news, my friends. The good news. There is, therefore, now no condemnation, no punishment, no curse for all those who are in Christ Jesus. All your fears have been taken away. Instead, hope has been given. Because God, out of His great love, redeemed us on the cross. So now, my friends, no power of hell and no scheme of man

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Romans 6, I think it says that strength is for service and not status. That's the Message version. That the ways that God has made us strong is not so we can prop ourselves up, but so that we can extend a hand and lend a hand, and that by the strength and weakness, our strength and weakness mixed together, that all of us will be made strong. I just want to sing that again. God doesn't do anything without going first. He doesn't charge us to do anything without going first. Christ is the ultimate example of strength being for service and not for status. Can we sing that chorus one more time? Christ our King.

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